0: Asia Business. It's all the business news you need.
1: Trading will be closely watched.
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10: Your handbags and office bags and bucket bags weren't quite on your radar yet, Kenneth. So now you've moved on to bucket bags with Studio Tealing. So the entire process of producing it, handmade, yeah?
11: It can only be done by hand.
10: Yeah.
11: So marquetry is something that, again, can only be done by hand. It is something unique enough that even the royalty around the world have been paying attention to, actually.
10: Yeah.
11: Yeah.
10: Can you tell us about the designs of this collection? So what colours do they come in? This is teal, is it? What am I this tote bag I'm looking at, is it teal?
12: Yeah. So we have actually 12 different options of our bucket bags from this collection. So they come in also two different sizes. So we have the regular bucket bag size and we have the mini bucket bag size as well. And they are also available with or without the marquetry option.
10: Oh.
12: Yeah, so if you like something a little bit simpler, there's still the Studio Tealing artwork on the fabric at the top of the bag. And then if you want really something more intricate with marquetry, we have the marquetry options. So we have something for everyone. It's really depending on your preference.
10: Yes, yes, indeed. And could you give us a ballpark price per handbag?
12: So the bag starts at $680.
10: For the smaller tote bag,
12: For the mini bucket bag.
10: Mini bucket bag, that's right. And for the larger one?
12: For the larger one, it starts at $920.
10: There you go. Okay. I attended your launch, which took place at Studio Tealing's retail space at South Bridge Road. Charming shop house. You did such a great job converting this into your own little home. What have been your best sellers so far for this collaboration?
12: So our best sellers so far are actually the mini bucket bags and they are the ones with the marquetry. So they are compact in size, but really very roomy. So it's enough to carry your everyday essentials. It's a really cute, lightweight bag to carry. So that mini bucket bag with the marquetry has really been our best seller so far.
10: What colours do they come in, Melissa?
12: So we have, as you know, the kitsune and the dancing poppies motifs.
10: Yeah.
12: 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For the dancing poppies with the marquetry, we have it in red and we have it in ivory. We also have it without marquetry in black.
10: Okay.
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10: 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This is Culture Club. I'm Melanie Olivero for CNA 938. We'll be back with more chats with them in a while, but as always, we got to give you the news.
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11: Good evening. Time for your latest news on Singapore today. Singapore will introduce a new tax exemption on a share of investment profits earned by fund managers and investment professionals. It's part of a broader push to attract top fund managers and investment talent and sharpen Singapore's competitiveness as a global asset management hub. Here's Cheong Tat, Deputy Chairman of the Monetary Authority of Singapore and National Development Minister. This is your latest news update right here on Singapore Today on CNA 938.
12: So it's a targeted scheme. And in doing so, we want to be able to grow the industry. And the growth is what I think will help us to be able to spread the gains of economic growth to a wider pool of people in our society. Now, whether this is done through the provision of good jobs, jobs with better prospects, better pay, or in the case of what we do from our tax and redistribution policy, when the economy is able to do well, and we are able to grow our economy.
11: The central bank is also launching a new program aimed at getting leading hedge fund managers to set up or expand their presence here. And a new investment management track under Singapore's scheme for top global talent, the One Pass, will seek to attract global leaders and senior investment professionals. Well, taken together, Mr. Chi says the measures are meant to attract leading asset managers, global capital, and world-class investment talent. He was also asked whether the moves are in response to competition from Hong Kong.
12: We don't see the competition with Hong Kong as zero-sum. We believe that the region is big enough, there's enough scope for both cities to grow as financial centres. We do need to take a look at what is happening in the global landscape in reviewing and adjusting our own policies.
11: Former Cathay Cineplex's operator, MM2 Asia, and its subsidiary have been given a final chance to make partial payment towards more than $260,000 in unpaid CPF contributions.

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8: Good evening, it's 9:30. We begin with home news now. Singapore will introduce a new tax exemption on a share of investment profits earned by fund managers and investment professionals. It's part of a broader push to attract top fund managers and investment talent and sharpen Singapore's competitiveness as a global asset management hub. Here's Chee Hong Tat, Deputy Chairman of the Monetary Authority of Singapore and National Development Minister.
9: We want to be able to grow the industry. And the growth is what I think will help us to be able to spread the gains of economic growth to a wider pool of people in our society. Now, whether this is done through the provision of good jobs, jobs with better prospects, better pay, or in the case of what we do from our tax and redistribution policy, when the economy is able to do well and we are able to grow our economy, the amount of resources that we can then collect will then allow us to do more

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2: Next, news and current affairs through the night.
4: Good evening, I'm Angela Lim in tonight's top stories. A new tax exemption for investment professionals as Singapore steps up the race for top talent with fresh incentives to attract fund managers and strengthen its position as a global financial hub. More than 7 in 10 places in a traineeship program for fresh graduates filled, and almost half of those who completed it have found jobs. But analysts warn traineeships should not replace regular hiring. And community groups are tackling homelessness with more than a place to stay. A new pilot offering microjobs and apprenticeships will help rough sleepers build more stable futures. And two new active aging centres in Tampines will offer Malay cultural programmes like silat and traditional dance to help seniors stay active and connected to their roots.

0: that they know inside I sell good food. That's the main challenge.
1: Hello, want to come to our new menu for lunch?
0: So the situation of the first day is kind of make me like a wake up call. Like you cannot do something like this just because you think it's a good location. Does not guarantee that you will even survive or even make profit in the business. You need to do more. That's the wake up call.
2: Today we'll be making the brick setup. Put the grill on top, then see if it's stable and everything. So this is only the setup. We've not cut any vegetable, we've not cut any beef, we've not arranged any dry items. So there's still a lot of work to do.
3: What's that?
4: Based on my for the morning recipe, ada coconut milk. So ada ke tak ada?
2: Ada. Why did I choose Lepak One Corner Canberra as the location is because looking at the north area of this site, which does not have any wood fire cooking, even though Blackburn is situated in a coffee shop setting in an industrial area, I feel that with the wood fire cooking, it will able to entice the crowd because they would see the live cooking, they would smell, and they would see the fire, the wood, and everything that's being made with the products that we use. This one is a Spanish grill or parrilla. So basically, how it works is you see this lever, right? You can lift it up. So it has two sides to it. Then for our grill, for our one, at the center is the heart of it. It's called the hearth. Yeah, so it's the heart of the fire. So where we will put our wood, then we will burn it first. Then the embers, it will go down. So we are cooking basically with embers. Right. Then if we cook it directly with the wood, it won't burn 100%. Then it's instead of cooking, we are smoking it. So it's a different technique.
5: Why wood fire cuisine is because it's the most basic of all cuisine, and it's something that is difficult to find in Singapore. And I would like to showcase it in a hawker setting.
2: After we do this one. Okay, so onion, wise.
4: Tapi you need to meresap ke dia
2: tu? We got one more team member, which is Surya. So Surya is in reservist. Yeah, so he's out already actually, but then he's just running some errands for us. Yeah, I think if he doesn't come later tonight, then he'll be with us tomorrow. Yeah. So people reservist, people sick, people never come. I mean, it's a normal thing. It's just how I control my emotions. Actually, I want to flip with him. What to do?

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1: Good evening, I'm Otelli Edwards. Tonight's top stories from East Asia. Half the duration, but no scaling back in North Korea's response. South Korea is still confident its joint drills with the US will achieve their objectives. This as Donald Trump reportedly looks to revive diplomacy with Pyongyang, pushing for another meeting with Kim Jong-un, possibly November. And shares in Unitree, China's best-known humanoid robot maker, saw on their Shanghai trading debut in a milestone listing for the sector. And Hong Kong exchange operator delivers a record second-quarter profit, boosted by a surge in initial public offerings.

0: You're watching East Asia Tonight, and here are the headlines we're following. Shares of Chinese robot maker Unitree soar more than sixfold on their Shanghai trading debut, highlighting investors' enthusiasm for the sector. The U.S. and South Korea halve the duration of joint drills after the U.S. President Donald Trump calls the military exercises inappropriate and hostile towards North Korea. The American leader reportedly seeking to revive diplomacy with Pyongyang, pushing for another meeting with Kim Jong-un this November. And lots to unpack here. For more insights, let's bring in Chun In-bum, retired Lieutenant General and former commander of South Korea's Special Warfare Command. Well, thanks very much, General, for joining us this evening. First up, just take us inside the military mind for a moment. You know, when Washington scales back an exercise like this, what message do Kim Jong-un and Seoul take from that very same decision?
1: Well, I think both North and South Korea were surprised by this sudden announcement. I think it took a couple of days for North Korea to digest this information, and I think they're still trying to figure out how to respond. For South Korea, and especially the military, it came as a surprise, and we are in the process of making sure that our training readiness is not affected by this cut.
0: Yeah, because, I mean, from your experience, I mean, you've actually helped plan such major joint exercises between South Korea and the U.S., but what actually gets lost, you know, when exercises like these are actually cut? And how much, you know, to what extent does it impact military readiness?
1: So the goal is to make sure that military readiness is not impacted. So there will be minimum impact, or at least that will be the goal. So the scope and scale and duration will be adjusted, but the goal is to maintain readiness. Hopefully for this reduction of time, we will be able to figure out how to achieve the most important thing, which is to maintain deterrence and readiness. And we are in the process of doing exactly that.
0: Right. Now, you said that this announcement, you know, comes as a surprise to both North and South Korea. And

0: fund managers and investment professionals could soon get a tax exemption on some of the investment profits they earn. The goal is to attract top fund managers and investment talent and strengthen Singapore's competitiveness as a global asset management hub. Lee Shui-Siap looks at how Singapore plans to stay ahead as international competition intensifies.
1: Close to 25,000 people work in Singapore's asset management industry, of which 8 in 10 are locals. The government wants to grow the sector further to create more good jobs and opportunities. Part of the plan is a new investment management track under the OnePass scheme, aimed at attracting top global leaders and senior investment professionals.
2: This smaller number of top-tier talent from overseas, they help to create a magnified impact on our economic growth, on job opportunities, on creating more good jobs for our people. Bring in this group of industry professionals, anchor them here in Singapore, work with them to grow their business here in Singapore, and through that process, further grow our asset management industry and create even more jobs for our people.
3: MAS's asset management has become a major growth engine for Singapore's financial sector, making up around 15% of the sector's output and 13% of its jobs. Over the past 5 years, the industry expanded by an average of 7.5% a year to almost $7 trillion.
1: To build on that momentum is the new tax exemption. It applies to certain profit-related returns earned from managing qualifying funds, including a share of investment profits when managers deliver strong returns. It doesn't apply to ordinary salaries or bonuses. More details will be announced at next year's budget. The central bank is also launching a program to invest with hedge fund managers that establish or deepen their presence here. MAS will share more details at a later date. The measures come as financial centres compete for the same pool of capital and talent. And when asked if the moves are in response to competition from Hong Kong, Mr. Chee said Singapore does not see that competition as zero sum.
2: We believe that the region is big enough. There's enough scope for both cities to grow as financial centres. We do need to take a look at what is happening in the global landscape in reviewing and adjusting our own policies. We don't think that the competitiveness is anchored only on one factor, say tax, for example, but that is part of the overall consideration.
1: Mr. Chee says growing the industry should ultimately translate into more good jobs, better prospects and higher pay for Singaporeans.
0: Industry watchers say the measures send a clear signal that Singapore is not standing still as competition for fund managers and capital heats up.
4: What Singapore is trying to do is to improve our overall business proposition and business competitiveness. Again, the approach is really trying to be deliberate in terms of timing, because Hong Kong has obviously introduced quite a lot of changes, and the message that we want to send to managers who are sort of deliberating between Hong Kong and Singapore is that this is another competitive choice for your consideration.
0: In other news, almost half of those who have completed their stint under the Graduate Industry Traineeship or GRIT program have found employment. That's according to figures shared by the Skills and Workforce Development Agency in response to CNA's queries. Jermaine Wong breaks down the numbers.
5: GRIT was launched in October last year to support fresh graduates facing anxieties and challenges in their job search. Since then, take-up has risen from almost 350 in February to 550 as of June. As of July this year, more than 590 of 800 spots have been filled.
6: Across more than 40 private sector host organisations in sectors such as financial services, infocom and media, professional services, wholesale trade, electronics, as well as more than 50 public sector agencies.
5: Over 140 trainees have completed their stint, and of that, almost half have found employment. About 4 in 10 were hired by their host companies, while the rest found jobs elsewhere.
7: GRIT itself is a useful intervention, right? For fresh graduates, definitely entering a very soft and rather uncertain market as what we are seeing today, right? Especially for those graduates who may struggle to secure their first opportunity.
5: GRIT builds on the SG United traineeship program launched during the COVID-19 pandemic to reduce graduate unemployment. Then, nearly 90% of trainees found jobs within 6 months of finishing their program. But analysts say the two outcomes can't be compared.
8: During the pandemic, the challenge is actually economy-wide, and the scale of that scheme is actually much larger than what we have in the GRIT scheme. So we're actually comparing apples with oranges.
5: Instead, they say the focus isn't on headline numbers, but on the value a traineeship brings to a graduate's employment journey. Kenneth Chow graduated in 2025 with a business degree, but his sights were set on a different field.
9: I was questioning or still exploring the kind of mindset to whether I should venture into tech sales. So I think GRIT gave me the confidence because it allows me to work on real stuff that I would do if I were in a full-time role.
5: 3 months into the program, Kenneth received the good news that he would be converted to a full-time position. To help more trainees make that transition, the Skills and Workforce Development Agency works with unions and career fairs to provide job search support.
6: This provides opportunities for graduates to access career guidance, tap on skills building support, as well as the opportunity to engage with prospective employers. SWDA is also working closely with MOE as well as Institutes of Higher Learning to actually raise the awareness of this support available to ensure that they are accessible to fresh graduates.
5: Such support has become even more important against economic uncertainty and rapid advances in AI. But analysts warn against relying too heavily on traineeships in place of regular hiring.
8: Companies might see this as a way, as a free ride to tap on government funding just to tie to the situation. And then after that, they let go of some of the trainees that they have.
7: Campus recruitment takes place, and not only through GRIT. GRIT could be just potentially be one of the many platforms in the future, but it should not be the default way for employers to find undergrads for employment opportunities.
5: SWDA says it's monitoring the transition of these graduates into the workforce and will review support as needed.
0: Now, you've got the degree, but how much experience do you now need before someone will give you your first full-time job? Internships, traineeships, industry projects, they can help graduates stand out. But in a competitive labour market, even that may not be enough. Gladys Wee tells us why.
1: For fresh graduates, qualifications still matter. But when employers are choosing among candidates with similar degrees, they are also looking for signs that someone is ready for the workplace.
10: I think it's becoming a strong differentiator. I wouldn't say that it is replacing qualifications. When we look for candidates, we look for people with other indicators of when they're actually ready to join the workforce.
1: That expectation may be rising. Employers are hiring more carefully, while AI can now perform some tasks traditionally given to junior staff. For some students, that competition begins long before they graduate. NUS undergraduate Lim Sing Xuan started her first internship at 17. She has now completed 7.
11: So now that we are in year 4, I still see people trying to cram in one final internship, just trying to hope that the internship will convert into a job. So my friends, some of them who have multiple internships by the way, they have to try for even more internships to find a conversion. But for me personally, my worry was that, I wouldn't have the right internship in my hand when I graduate.
1: That can fuel an internship arms race, where students feel pressure to accumulate more because their peers are doing the same. But more internships do not necessarily mean better prospects.
10: I think they're kind of creating a very unrealistic kind of view of thinking that they want to pile up that experience through internships, because internships are very short. You may not get the chance to dig in deeper in terms of experiences, right? And also taking into fact that each student may not have the same access to opportunities.
1: Fresh graduates may also be competing with workers who already have several years on the job after restructuring or retrenchment. So a few months of internship or traineeship experience can help without necessarily putting them on equal footing. What matters too is what they actually gain from that experience. For Xing Xuan, that includes learning how to communicate and represent an organization in a workplace.
11: There was nobody to actually teach you how to change or adjust your way of speaking. And in doing the internships, working with external stakeholders is even harder since you're representing the company rather than just yourself.
1: But that leaves fresh graduates with a basic dilemma. Employers value experience. Yet someone first has to give them the chance to gain it.
10: I want a job, but I don't have experience. So you must give me a job in order for me to gain that experience.
1: The share of graduates who started working within 6 months of their final exams has been on a downtrend. Programs such as GRIT and the Overseas Markets Immersion Program offer fresh graduates another route to gain industry exposure. But experience cannot guarantee a job, especially when they may be competing with people who already have years of it. So, how much experience should reasonably be expected before someone has even landed their first full-time job? And how much responsibility should employers take for giving young workers that first chance?
0: Over 800 on-site interviews were conducted at three youth-focused career fairs last month, organized by the labor movement. More than 50 employers offered about 300 entry-level roles with more than 900 vacancies. The sectors range from tech and cybersecurity to engineering, finance, and other professional services. NTUC Youth will also increase the intake for the third iteration of the Starter Awards program to 150 awardees. Since its 2024 pilot, 135 students have benefited. It'll also be expanded to include Nanyang Technological University, the 9th Institute of Higher Learning. The Starter Awards is a bond-free scholarship. Students undergo a one-year leadership development journey to develop their skills and gain a deeper understanding of the labour movement. A Singapore Polytechnic program is set up to help up to 50 SMEs to strengthen their cybersecurity by the middle of next year. It'll also give more than 180 students hands-on industry experience. The Institute of Higher Learning is the first in Singapore to be licensed to provide safe, authorized cyber attack simulation, or what's called penetration testing services. Called CASTLE for short, the initiative includes cybersecurity hygiene checks, vulnerability assessments and advisory services, as well as an awareness program. A live on-campus operations center will be set up for students and staff to work alongside cybersecurity professionals to analyze live threat scenarios.
12: Now, ultimately, our efforts in developing people and fostering partnerships will hopefully help us foster a more resilient digital economy and society. This is very important for the SMEs, which form the backbone of Singapore's economy. When an SME strengthens its cybersecurity, it protects not only itself, its business, its growth, it also protects its customers, its suppliers, and its workers.
0: And still to come, social service agencies and community partners join forces to help rough sleepers. But what challenges do they face? And China's humanoid robot maker Unitree makes a blockbuster stock market debut. Find out why investors are piling in.
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18: A Pan Am jumbo jet has crashed just north of the Scottish border.
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14: What happened before?
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23: The greatest mistake in the Titanic was navigation.
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0: Welcome back. In your business news, Hong Kong's Bors operator turning in a record profit for its second quarter. That's on the back of a bumper crop of 87 new listings, which raised a total of $27 billion, a jump of 94% from the same period last year. The exchange raked in $686 million, 17% more from the same period last year. That's on the back of revenue of more than $1 billion amid a surge of initial public offerings. Several Chinese AI companies have launched IPOs in Hong Kong this year, in line with what analysts view as China's push to attract overseas funds to finance national technology goals. The Hong Kong exchanges and clearing shares closed more than 2% up after the results were out. The CEO on the outlook.
36: The pipeline continues to be very strong. I think, you know, the fact that there are so many companies eyeing for a Hong Kong IPO actually speaks volume to the ability of, or the strength of the Chinese market in particular, that it is able to turn out so many exciting investment opportunities for the world to partake in.
0: China has reportedly eased limits on NVIDIA H200 chip shipments in a bid to help its leading companies in an intensifying global AI race. Small batches of the chips have been allowed to enter mainland China, according to the Financial Times. Companies can also ship the processors to Hong Kong and use them there. ByteDance and Tencent have reportedly each received about 10,000 H200 chips in recent weeks. A few more Chinese tech firms could soon obtain approval for shipments of similar size. The H200 is at least two generations behind NVIDIA's most powerful chips. Chinese regulators have recently begun loosening restrictions on US chips to ensure that leading domestic AI developers can continue training cutting-edge models. And shares in the Chinese humanoid robot maker soared more than sixfold shortly after trading began in Shanghai, before it pared some of those gains to end at 845 yuan, well above its strike price of 150.80 yuan. And the IPO was more than 8,000 times oversubscribed by retail investors. That's a record for Shanghai's star market. Unitree just launched a new high-speed robot called Superman on Monday. And the company has become a symbol of China's drive to dominate robotics. CNA senior correspondent Tan Yu Guan finds out what's behind the stock frenzy.
3: Unitree has made a spectacular stock market debut. But what exactly are investors buying into? One word, ambition. You can see a part of that here. Take this humanoid, for example. It costs about $20,000. This robot dog that can talk and dance, it costs about $1,300, less than an iPhone. This puts it within the reach of China's affluent middle class. But the reality is humanoids are still a work in progress. They still go mostly into universities, research institutes, and AI companies, not ordinary homes. I visited Unitree's Hangzhou HQ earlier this year, and they told me robots still can't make the micro decisions required in the real world to do simple tasks like fetching a glass of water or cleaning a room. And analysts agree.
4: Reality is we haven't really reached the so-called ChatGPT moment for robotics yet. You know, you could argue that many of the robots are just a step away from being a fancy and big toy.
3: To make robots smarter, you need more data. To get more data, you need more robots in the real world. And to deploy more robots, you need money. That is where the Unitree IPO connects to a bigger shift in China. For years, Chinese households have been storing and growing their wealth in property. So much so that whenever property prices go up, luxury sales in shops like these go up in tandem. It's been called the wealth effect. But now data suggests a shift is happening. Luxury sales are now moving in tandem with capital markets, suggesting a shift in where Chinese households are investing their wealth.
4: In June, July, as part of the global sell-off in AI, Chinese A shares also suffer a bit. And you instantly also saw some slacking of luxury sales across the board in China as well. We don't know whether there's a causal linkage between them yet, but the correlation seems too strong to ignore. So that does seem that a lot of the wealth effect is now derived directly from the capital market.
3: And this shift in household wealth towards equities matters for robotics, because this is an industry that needs huge amounts of capital to scale.
5: It's an easy way for the company to raise a lot of capital and then they can deploy quickly without the liability in paying back the debts down the road. But on the other hand, future equity dilution when they need more capital would be more higher.
3: So equity markets can help these companies scale fast, but repeated fundraising can dilute existing shareholders. And there is still the question of price.
5: The valuation is super demanding. I would say I will pause a little bit because basically that reflects the retail has a lot of hype. But that doesn't mean it's not a good company. But down the road, I think everyone has to answer, is it sustainable? I don't think it's sustainable.
3: And that is the bet behind Unitree. China is already very good at making the body of the robot. The challenge now is to harness the capital for the widespread deployment of robots for the massive collection of data. Only then can the brain catch up. The robots can already perform. The challenge now is whether they can do the work. Tan Yu Guan, CNA, Shanghai.
0: In other news, Singapore is trying out new ways to help rough sleepers rebuild their lives beyond simply giving them a place to stay. Backed by a $450,000 fund, 17 community-led projects will target issues such as jobs, housing stability, and social support. This is part of a wider push to involve more community groups in tackling the issue. Chloe Teo with this report from Hotel Gen at Tanglin, where the projects were launched in an appreciation event for community partners.
6: For someone sleeping rough, finding a place to stay is only part of the challenge. The harder part can be staying housed and rebuilding enough stability to move forward. Singapore is now backing 17 ground-up projects aimed at doing just that, with community groups testing new ways to support raft sleepers beyond a temporary shelter. The projects are supported under the Partnership to Tackle Homelessness, or PATH Fund. They cover areas such as employment, housing stability, social reintegration, and youth support. The idea is to give organizations already working closely with raft sleepers more room to test solutions based on what they are seeing on the ground. Singapore's Minister in charge of Social Services Integration, Desmond Lee, says that community involvement will be key to the next phase of the nation's approach.
2: In the past, many organizations and agencies were already helping raft sleepers, but they worked individually. Efforts sometimes overlapped, and there were also gaps that no one agency or organization could fill alone. Peers Network initially focused on befriending raft sleepers. In our next phase of our journey, we will do three things. First, broaden our partnerships. Second, expand our outreach on the ground. And third, support more ground-up innovation.
6: Singapore's raft sleeping numbers have remained fairly steady at around 500 in the latest street count. But the problem remains persistent. Around 3 in 4 had been sleeping raft for more than a year, while around half actually had a home they could return to. Singapore's Social and Family Development Ministry adds that the focus is now on reaching raft sleepers earlier, before the circumstances become more entrenched, as well as strengthening the support around them over the longer term.
0: Now, for raft sleepers, there is no single path towards stability. Some may need help adjusting to life in rental housing, while others may need a more structured route out of homelessness from a much younger age. Some social service agencies tell CNA's Chloe Teo how their PATH Fund projects are aimed at tackling these needs.
6: Getting raft sleepers off the streets is often only the first step. Helping them keep a roof over their heads can be just as challenging.
7: We see clients who struggle with making rental payments, right? So that is an indication that they have financial struggles. We also see quite a few cases of people who struggle with interpersonal living, communal living, living amicably with neighbors. So that is an indication for us that if we do not do some kind of preventive conflict management work or provide communal living support, that tenancies could break down.
6: New Hope Community Services runs both homeless shelters and public rental housing projects. The team is developing a tool to flag these risks early, before a tenancy starts to unravel. Social workers would then be able to match the problem with more targeted help.
7: For example, someone who is struggling financially could be prescribed budgeting skills or employment support. Someone who is, say, lacking in informal support or is socially isolated could be connected to befriending services and community support. Someone who is frequently disputing with neighbours could be imparted conflict management support.
6: For younger people, the path out of homelessness can look very different. One youth agency says it's been seeing an increasing number of youth, some as young as 15, living away from home. That is often due to serious conflict with their families. And the longer they remain without stable housing, the greater the risk of delinquency.
8: A lot of these young people, because of their situation, they are not ready for any form of permanent change yet. They are still going through that process of having their fund, having their freedom, but at the same time struggling with the financial, struggling with not going to school regularly, and a lot of time because of the negative peer influence, they get themselves into trouble. And of course, once they get into trouble, it's a vicious cycle of going to the system again and again.
6: Its new project will test a specialized pathway for those aged 18 to 25. This starts with a temporary shelter for up to 3 months before moving those who are ready into longer-term accommodation with more structured support. The final stage is co-living, where youths can live more independently with peers while building financial stability.
8: I think at the first level, it's really about building rapport and the trust. The second level is about building the resilience and the confidence for them to work towards financial stability. Mm-hmm. Right? And it is also in this stage where a lot of the pro-social engagement happens. Right? It's not just case management or counselling. It's also how we can engage them meaningfully, right? With pro-social activities, pro-social support, mentors who can then journey with them.
1: Mr. Tan adds that ultimately success for the program will need the youths to play a part in shaping their own pathways, rather than simply being told what to do.
0: And still to come, Singapore's call for ASEAN to anticipate disasters, not just react to them, as climate concerns rise. Plus, how can Singapore stand out from its Asian competitors as an asset management hub? 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
2: 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Bennett! Harrison!
0: A killer cast.
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17: Updating tonight's top stories. More than 7 in 10 places in a traineeship program for fresh graduates filled. And almost half of those who completed it have found jobs. But analysts warn traineeships should not replace regular hiring. Community groups are tackling homelessness with more than a place to stay. A new pilot offering micro jobs and apprenticeships will help rough sleepers and vulnerable youths build more stable futures. And a new tax exemption for investment professionals as Singapore steps up the race for top talent with fresh incentives to attract fund managers and strengthen its position as a global financial hub. Singapore wants to be one of Asia's top places for managing the world's money. But what makes investors and fund managers choose one city over another? Well, usually it comes down to a few things. How much tax they pay, how easy the rules are to navigate, whether they can hire the right people, and whether they trust the place to remain stable. Now, Singapore is competing directly with other financial centres in Asia. Hong Kong, for example, had more than $5 trillion in assets and wealth under management at the end of 2024. More than half of that money came from investors outside Hong Kong and China. And it is trying to stay competitive. A new tax bill tabled in June would exempt some fund managers from paying tax on performance-linked income. Now, Singapore and Hong Kong are not the only Asian centres competing for global capital. Elsewhere, Japan is making it easier for overseas asset managers to set up, including through English language registration support and dedicated financial zones. It has also designated 4 special financial zones to attract more financial and asset management businesses. South Korea is also easing access for foreign investors with more English disclosures, fewer registration barriers, and longer currency trading hours, while India's GIFT City is offering tax holidays and faster regulatory approvals. Tax incentives

0: My name is Bernard Harrison. I used to be the chief executive of Wildlife Reserve Singapore, which is now called Mandai Wildlife Reserve. I just flew in from Bali. I came back to Singapore to surprise Shada, my daughter.
1: So I'm a manager of an artist. The nation kind of grew up with him. He's performed on some of the nation's biggest stages. And he is my husband. We are at a point of transition right now, and this show is a good reflection on our journey together. And I want to find out how well he really knows me.
0: Shada was in Laos when she had a birthday. So even if it's late, I really wanted to meet Shada, celebrate her birthday.
1: In a marriage, right, husbands never listen. So we shall test this today, okay? I manage his schedule, so I told him that we have an interview at one of our restaurants.
2: Hi guys. Hello. Hello.
3: Sorry,
2: she asked me to go first.
3: Okay.
2: Apparently she said I can do the interview first.
4: I'm Taufik Batisa, the guy who won the first Singapore Idol back in 2004. I think it was trailing from American Idol, which the whole world was watching. So when they had it in Singapore, the response was pretty crazy. There were thousands of people at Suntec City for the Idol auditions. Singapore Idol premiered on National Day, and it set the record for the most viewed local production show in Singapore. So I've been doing music for the past 22 years, and about 8 years ago, I started my first business with my friends, Chicks Out Chicken. Welcome to my shop.
3: So actually, Sheena also called me.
4: Uh-huh.
3: And she said that she actually can't make it. She did ask me to hand you this.
4: What? Easy link. Meet me there. Love, your sayang. Wait, what? What are we doing? Is she trying to spice up our marriage or what's going on? What's this?
1: He's confused.
5: Morning.
3: We have something for you.
5: Okay, thank you. Do I open this?
3: Yes, please.
5: Okay. I can't even open it because I'm a bit nervous. Okay, easy link card. All right. Meet me there. Papa! It's like my dad. He's in Bali. He messaged me like yesterday with his cat picture in Bali. Stop it, I'm gonna cry. Okay. Meet me there. Meet me there. Where's there? If it's Papa like my dad, it's like a wine bar, something alcoholic. I'm shocked. Gosh, you know, he hasn't lived in Singapore for a long time. I registered that he was in Singapore because of the note. So I was like, he must have flown here overnight. Just knowing that he might be in Singapore in an unexpected way made me feel very happy and touched.
0: I don't know where she will think the most obvious place is.
5: Think, Daddy, where would you want me to be? Where would you be? Oh, banana leaf. Could be. What if we go to Little India first? Because that's a meal that we would have together all the time. Oh, God, I hope he's there.
4: What? Okay, so I don't have the car. So what? No, what? Huh? I haven't gone public in so long. Oh, bro. Me and my wife, we do everything together. She's my manager. I try my best to schedule my day on my own, but of course I can't function without my wife. So right now, I have an EasyLink card, which I'm supposed to use. and I have no idea where I'm supposed to go.
1: Sounds like he likes to be in control. So now I think because he has no information whatsoever, right? So he is probably feeling like slightly frustrated, but he's going to take it like he's a challenge.
4: All right. So we're supposed to take the train, right? Where's it going?
1: He's going to have such a hard time like getting around public transportation, I feel. Yeah. He hasn't done it in like 30 years. Good luck, Taufik.
4: I know, you guys are like, he's so dumb, he don't know where he's going. Then you guys are right. Hang on. So they're telling me to take the bus. We're not off to a good start already. This right here is where I did my first performance, outdoor public performance right here. This stage, exact same stage, it didn't even change. New park. This was back in 2001.
6: And I used to skate there as well.
4: See? I wouldn't have seen that if I was just riding, right?
6: Yeah, this is much better.

0: We're extremely close. I tell him everything. He's one of my best friends.
1: We have developed this kind of very close bond over the years. And especially since I've been away, we actually communicate like literally almost every day, every second on social media. There you go. She's blocked.
0: One can never be too confident, but I'm 88.51% sure I will find him. So we're gonna go to Banana Leaf Apollo on Racecourse Road. Let's go. This way.
1: I've been taking the kids to Banana Leaf ever since they can sit in a high chair. And so they learn how to use the fingers and learn how to just eat simple curries out. I don't want to expose them to different cultures.
2: I love the smell. I'm hungry.

0: when I graduated, I got a job at Singapore Zoo, just as it opened, and stayed there for nearly 30 years. I was made director when I was about 28. I was actually one of the youngest zoo directors in the world. Shadow had created a passion for conservation because of just talking with me, walking around, reading signs, actually watch shows, animal presentations.
1: Amazing. My goodness. I do not remember any of this. I was here a few years ago, but man, this place has changed. We are at the Mandai Wildlife Reserve. I grew up knowing it as a Singapore Zoo. And it was like every weekend we would be here. So my dad, he started his whole career at the zoo. He worked his way up to CEO. He also very daringly, with his collaborator, started the Night Safari, pitched the idea to the government, the first of its kind in the world. He also adopted the open zoo concept.
2: Animals need to flex their muscles. Even in captivity, they must have freedom of movement.
1: So instead of putting animals behind bars or only glass tanks, some animals you will see can wander around. So it's a very different zoo, especially Southeast Asian zoos that you see in the world.
0: We spent a lot of time trying to cover up a lot of concrete and barriers with vegetation and redesigning them so that the sight lines are better.
1: We're here at Gibbon Island, your favourite exhibit. I just love otters. They're so naughty. Look at that. I don't have to fire my dad. I just like being here. I don't care if you're here, Dad. So let's go here, Orangutan Island. Of the man. The orangutans are special to me and my dad, mainly because of the relationship of Ameng. But Ameng didn't actually really like my dad. And that's because for a long time they had this ritual. Ameng, my father, and the CEO would sit in this buggy and my father would drive them around the zoo. And they did this for years, right? And Ameng loved it. And then one day the CEO said, I don't want Ameng to join us on these buggy rides anymore. So then every day for years, Ameng from her enclosure would watch my father and the CEO ride past her in the buggy. And she was like, you are cancelled. So she just didn't like my dad from then on for years. I love knowing that she didn't like him. It makes him less like, I am the zoo man, you know. I don't. So my dad's not here, and that's upsetting.
3: Oh my God, where are you, girl?

0: And also tonight, farming in Asia, building in resilience to climate change with livelihoods and food security at stake. And in business, a wave of IPOs lifts Hong Kong's exchange operator to a second straight quarter of record profits. As tax exemptions and easier work visas, Singapore steps up efforts to strengthen its position as a global investment hub. Bangkok and Canberra pledging deeper ties with the first visit by a Thai Prime Minister to Australia since 2012, agreeing on cooperation from cyber scams to trade and defence. CNA's Saksisar Sambat with this report.
1: It was the first visit by a Thai Prime Minister to Australia in 14 years. Anutin Jambirakun and his delegation were welcomed by Australian Prime Minister Anthony Albanese in Canberra on Wednesday morning, as both sides held meetings covering a wide range of issues. The headline announcement was a deeper cooperation on transnational crime, in particular cyber scam centres.
2: Today we undertake to expand on decades of work between our countries by committing law enforcement agencies to strengthen operational cooperation to disrupt increasingly sophisticated global criminal networks.
1: Scam centers are an ongoing problem, not only in the region here, but essentially the whole world, with many people in different countries being targeted, while others are being lured or trafficked into working in these operations. Many scam centers operate in the border areas around Thailand and Myanmar, Cambodia and Laos. Thailand has been identified as a key transit and financial hub for some criminal networks. Australian authorities estimated that about $1.4 billion have been lost to such scams last year by Australians alone. On the Thai side, it was $755 million for the same period. No surprise given that in some of these scam centers that CNA has visited last year, there were mock-ups of police stations from various countries, including Australia, deceiving victims via online video calls. Exactly how this cooperation translates into operations on the ground remains to be seen. Another area of focus was defense and geopolitics. Both countries have long-standing military ties, and they have now pledged to hold biannual talks between the defense ministers. At a speech at the Lowy Institute, an Australian think tank, Mr. Anutin emphasized that the future of many countries are intertwined and argued that Thailand and Australia can help make regionalism work. He stressed the importance of ASEAN, with Thailand positioning itself as a strategic anchor in the region. And last but not least, there is the Thai economy. Prior to Canberra, Mr. Anutin was in Sydney, and with him in tow, some 14 major Thai companies. They were there to drum up more foreign investment in Thailand, of course. Both countries have a trade volume of more than $17 billion. That's largely thanks to a 20-year-old free trade agreement. But Mr. Anutin also has hinted in his remarks that both leaders are looking to upgrade it.
3: The leaders' statement on deepening economic engagement reflects our determination to maximize the benefits of Thailand-Australia FTA, expand two-way trade and investment in priority sectors, support a rule-based multilateral trading system, and strengthen our economic resilience.
1: With Australia wrapped up, Mr. Anutin and his delegation are en route to the next leg of the week-long trip, which is New Zealand. Saksisar Sambat, CNA Bangkok.
0: The US and South Korea cutting short their annual joint drills at the request, Seoul confirms now, of the US president. The Ulchi Freedom Shield exercise began on Monday and will now end this Friday. That's 5 days shorter than the planned 11. Some field training exercises also scaled back. And the second phase of the exercise focused on counter-offensive operations reportedly scrapped. South Korea's foreign minister says Seoul received no advance notice of Mr. Trump's order before he posted on a social media site. Cho Hyun said the U.S. leader's directive appeared to put pressure on Seoul over several issues, including calls for greater support for Washington's war on Iran. Pyongyang, though, is still condemning the drills, North Korean state media calling them an immediate and open threat, accusing the allies of being warmongers and raising tensions on the Korean Peninsula. The U.S. president reportedly pushing for a meeting with North Korean leader Kim Jong-un. The Wall Street Journal says Mr. Trump hopes to meet Mr. Kim this autumn, possibly during a November trip to Asia for the APEC summit. CNA senior correspondent Lim Yun-suk looks at possible reasons for that move from Donald Trump.
4: It looks like there may have been, you know, several reasons behind that decision. And in fact, Foreign Minister Cho Hyeong was actually pressed on that exact question at a parliamentary hearing at the National Assembly. Now, during that session, he pointed to several factors and not just one, and that includes the possible trade issues between Seoul and Washington. Because South Korea did promise $350 billion in investment in the United States. But so far, only, you know, a part of that, around $150 billion, has been assigned to an actual project, and that's shipbuilding. But there's still no details or specifics yet on the remaining $200 billion. Then there's this sensitive issue over South Korea's participation in the Iran conflict, including, you know, possible support for U.S. efforts to protect shipping through the Strait of Hormuz. Now, when lawmakers asked Minister Cho Hyeong directly whether South Korea's reluctance to join the U.S. could be one of the reasons behind President Trump's decision to scale down the joint military drills, he did not dismiss the possibility, but also he didn't provide any details. Now, lawmakers from both the ruling party and the opposition grilled Minister Cho on this. Meanwhile, you know, several lawmakers were also accusing the South Korean government of being caught completely off guard, because South Korea only found out about that decision to downscale the military drills from Trump's own social media post. And that raises another concern here, whether South Korea is also being left out when, you know, what South Koreans call here the Korea passing in talks between Washington and Pyongyang. But Foreign Minister Cho Hyeong also made another point, which I thought was very interesting, because he did say that, you know, although the military drills were shortened, the North Korean angle remains very important, and that South Korea should seize this rare opportunity and work closely with the United States to move the U.S.-North Korea talks forward. And that sounded as if, you know, if shortening the military drills can help bring North Korea back to the negotiating table, then South Korea is seeing this as an opportunity here rather than, you know, simply a setback.
0: Those scaled down drills coming as China's top diplomat makes a trip to Seoul, his first official visit in 5 years. Wang Yi is stressing that Washington should change its policy towards North Korea, while pledging continued Chinese efforts for peace and stability on the Korean Peninsula. South Korea's foreign minister hoping for Chinese cooperation on denuclearization. The two ministers' last meeting in Beijing in September last year, with today's face-to-face providing the chance again to reaffirm ties. Ahead of the APEC economic leaders' meeting in Shenzhen in November, Seoul is hoping their presidents could meet on the sidelines. President Lee Jae-myung and National Security Advisor Wee Soong-luk are all set for talks tomorrow with Wang Yi. Japan has criticized U.S. sanctions against the president of the International Criminal Court, calling the move very unfortunate. Japan's foreign ministry says it has consistently supported the ICC in prosecuting the most serious crimes. It has said Tokyo will remain committed to strengthening the rule of law internationally, while maintaining communication with relevant countries. Washington had sanctioned ICC President Tomoko Akani, a Japanese national and a senior trial lawyer from Senegal. The U.S. says the two were involved in efforts to investigate, arrest, detain or prosecute officials whose governments do not accept the court's jurisdiction. U.S. Secretary of State Marco Rubio has accused the ICC of being, quote, corrupt and fatally politicized and exceeding its mandate. Washington says the sanctions are intended to protect American sovereignty and shield U.S. personnel and allies from what it describes as illegitimate actions by the ICC. The measures include blocking property and financial interests under U.S. jurisdiction. The ICC has rejected those sanctions, saying they undermine the rule of law and threaten international legal order. The U.S. and Israel are not members of the court and do not recognize its jurisdiction. The latest sanctions are part of the Trump administration's wider campaign against the ICC. And select on this bulletin, as global wealth shifts towards Asia, Singapore and Hong Kong vying to become the region's premier asset management hub. We speak to an expert to know what's driving this competition and what it might mean for investors.
5: 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We'll track the biggest market movers and show you where the opportunities lie. Get the experts' take on the performance of key indexes, plus all the analysis to help you understand forces driving global economies. Asia Business on Singapore Tonight. Weeknights on CNA. This segment is brought to you by StarHub. Saturday on Japan Hour. Journey through Japan's World Heritage Sites, where every age-old onsen offers a timeless retreat.
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5: What happened before?
14: Warnings from engineers had been dismissed for years. America's credibility on the world stage now under fire.
15: The use of the atomic bomb was something that America was prepared to do.
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17: Had the message been relayed properly, the US Navy could have diverted the catastrophe.
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5: Delve into the events that forever changed history, minute by minute, from 6 September, every Sunday at 7 p.m. on CNA.
19: The future of global shipping depends on cleaner fuels, and the race is on to develop them. But what if a fuel claiming to be green isn't?
20: They look the same, they smell the same.
19: In Singapore, scientists are searching for fuel fingerprints hidden at the atomic level.
20: The most important clue that we are looking for lies in the carbon.
19: Watch breakthroughs on demand at cna.asia.

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1: 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A new tax exemption for investment professionals as Singapore steps up the race for top talent, with fresh incentives to attract fund managers and strengthen its position as a global financial hub. More than 7 in 10 places in a traineeship program for fresh graduates filled, and almost half of those who completed it have found jobs. But analysts warn traineeships should not replace regular hiring. And community groups are tackling homelessness with more than a place to stay. A new pilot offering microjobs and apprenticeships will help rough sleepers build more stable futures. And two new active aging centres in Tampines will offer Malay cultural programmes like silat and traditional dance to help seniors stay active and connected to their roots.